0: Jules with Love the One You're With. You're on ABC Southeast, where it's 9:30. It's actually 32 minutes past nine. Let's check the latest in news with Elise Arminini.
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2: Good morning, Beck. Timbertowns Victoria has described the uses for locally grown blue gums as endless following a study into the viability of a hardwood timber manufacturing hub in Portland. President Karen Stevens says the first phase of the Commonwealth-backed study found a manufacturing hub is possible on both a commercial and technical level in the town east of the of SA's border. Ms Stevens, who is also the mayor of the shire representing Portland, says while plantation-grown blue gums have typically been used for paper and wood chips, its potential for structural beams could be realised locally. In national news, federal independent Kate Chaney will today push for debate on a bill to allow telehealth as part of voluntary assisted dying care, a move that is expected to be blocked by Labor. Some patients who live a long distance from VAD doctors have become too unwell before they can get access to treatment, and a few have died waiting to be approved. Sydney University health law expert Dr. Christopher Rudge says states have rigorous protections that would not be weakened by telehealth. And in international news, the United States has sizzled through its hottest month on record. The country's lower 48 states had an average July temperature of just under 25 degrees Celsius. Meteorologist at Yale Climate Connections, Jeff Masters, says it eclipses the record set back in 1936 during the Dust Bowl disaster, which rendered millions of acres of farmland unusable. And there'll be more news at 10 o'clock.
0: Thank you very much, Elise. I'm reading an ABC article, which is fascinating, and an angle on bird flu that I had not even considered. Badminton.
2: Excuse me?
0: Yeah. Badminton and bird flu. I literally read the title and went, what? Bird flu-driven feather shortage driving up price of badminton shuttlecocks.
2: Ah!
0: I didn't even think of that.
2: No.
0: And for actual proper, you know, bird feather, goose feather shuttlecocks, they range anywhere from $26.99 to $45 on special. That's from what I'm seeing. They can get up to like $57 for like a pack of 6 or 12 or whatever. So these are expensive things, and I had no idea that it was having such a big impact on badminton shuttlecocks.
2: Well, I guess for them to be made properly, they need to be certain size and weight and everything. So, yeah, I mean, everything has a cost, and even shuttlecocks.
0: Yeah, so we've obviously seen it around the world impacting wild domesticated avian species. The spread across Australia, we're now seeing it. The nation's badminton players have long counted bird flu's costs already. Apparently, the mass culling of flocks of

0: eaten poultry across East and Central Asia in recent years has massively cut the global supply of feathers, which are critical to making the shuttlecocks needed for any game of the racket sport to go ahead. So they're now saying that they've had to raise their costs, like, I think it's like 30 to 50% on shuttlecocks. A high-quality shuttlecock uses 16 feathers from the left wing of either a duck or a goose, though each bird can only supply 2 to 3 feathers that meet specifications.
1: From the left wing.
0: I don't know why.
1: How do they know it's from the left wing? Do they have the little L and R
0: and
1: on
0: is
1: them?
0: Is it left wing looking at it or the duck?
1: Or the ducks?
2: The bird's left.
1: So the right.
0: I'm not a badminton expert.
1: But who decided that? Who went... Yeah, the left side looks better.
0: Left side's her best, yes. Definitely.
1: Yes, which, you know, might be the duck's right side.
0: Maybe there's some sort of a bird expert who's listening to this right now being like, you idiots, the wing does a certain thing on the left side or extends this way or that way or I don't know. I've never heard of that before.
1: Sorry, I wasn't listening to anything else as part of that. As soon as I heard you say that it comes from the left side wing, that's what I'm stuck on.
0: Apparently China is home to most of the world's poultry farms where these specific feathers are harvested, leaving the product exposed to major price fluctuations pinned to the health of the birds. Badminton Australia chief executive said mid-range shuttles have become near unaffordable for most players and clubs. A decade ago, a tube of a dozen would have sat around the $30 to $35 mark. That's now well over $70.
1: Wow.
0: This means hosting a tournament or even club play can get very, very expensive. The Great Southern Badminton Association, they say they spend $3,000 on shuttles every 4 to 6 months.
1: Whoa.
0: That's a lot of money.
1: Yeah.
0: But is it like... Are you choosing a certain brand? Do you know what I mean? Like, is there a little bit of snobbery
1: and
0: going
1: how,
0: on there?
1: Or,
0: like, does it have to be a specific shuttlecock for it to be, like, the best competition or the right equipment?
1: Yeah, and, like, how many uses do you get out of it? Like, are you limited to an amount of hits over the net? Like, how much use does one shuttlecock get?
0: Well, it's like when you play tennis. They go through, like, so many different tennis balls because they want them to be, you know...
1: Bouncy.
0: As bouncy as possible. So is that the same? We're going to have to get a badminton expert in here. And why only the left wing?
1: Please. And is it the bird's left or our left? Please confirm.
0: Oh, it's just so very... That is something I had not considered personally.
1: Yeah, no, absolutely not. But then, like, you say that, and then my mind immediately goes to, like, down further, like,
0: duvets,
1: doonas and...
0: Coats,
1: and,
0: jackets.
1: Yeah.
0: Yeah.
1: Like, puffer jackets, obviously getting close to the end of winter now, but, you know, maybe next year's winter stock of puffer jackets might be a bit more expensive than people realised, and, yeah, we'll see the snowball effect.
0: Is there really... that big of a difference between that and synthetic shuttles? Am I going to get absolutely slated by badminton players for saying that? We always bought the synthetic ones. We would, like, put up a badminton net in our garden over summer and play a couple rounds as a family. We loved it.
1: Now, maybe because you bought the synthetic ones, that's the reason why you're not a badminton expert.
0: Maybe that explains it all. If you want to read more, this ABC article is up online now. It's called "The Bird Flu-Driven Feather Shortage Driving Up a Price of Badminton Shuttlecocks." Very interesting indeed. Elise, we have talked previously about the Emergency Services Raw event that's happening at Wollunda in just a few minutes now.
1: We have, yes. It's starting very soon. Spoke to... Oh, goodness.
0: We
1: Kate.
0: Spoke to CFS.
1: Yes, and Kate McDonough, who's the coordinator for the event. So I'm sure she's had a very busy morning waiting to open those doors at Wollunda.
0: Yeah, I believe the quiet hour kicks off at 10 a.m. running until 11 a.m. Then there'll be an official opening from 11:15. But just a reminder, it's a connecting expo for people living with disabilities. So... excuse me, a lot of emergency services all in one room together at Wollunda for this Connecting Expo. And they're really trying to make sure that those living with disability in our community have the opportunity and the means to go and talk about their emergency preparedness plans, bushfire ready plans, any type of emergency plan that they may have and consider sort of whatever parameters they may need to suit them, their lifestyle, their needs, better, I suppose, and how the emergency services should also be aware. It's like a two-way conversation.
1: Yeah, absolutely. And I think an important

0: important point that I think Kate made was that you don't have to be someone who is living with a disability yourself. You can know someone who is, you can be a carer. And as we've heard, you know, throughout July for Disability Pride Month, disability can happen to anyone. So even if you are curious about, you know, if you think that maybe one day you might need those kinds of services, you can also head along and have a listen. But yes, definitely for those connections with those in the disability community, just hearing from them and the emergency services, talking to them back.
1: Indeed. Very important. So that's kicking off shortly, 10 a.m. running until 3 p.m. at Wollunda. A bunch of emergency services. Not just that, just disability groups, advocacy peer groups, service provider organisations. There's going to be workshops, going to be fun, music bingo, all sorts of different sessions, food, soup, hot drinks. It's all happening at Wollunda from 10 a.m. today. Thank you, Elise.
0: Thank you, Beck.
1: Elise Arminini in the studio with your news update. They're happy to hear from you at any point on the program, 0467922783. You've got just a few minutes left to get your votes in for Always On My Mind. That is today's Select Your Version. You can select between Gwen McRae and the King, Elvis Presley, his cover. Get your votes in, 0467922783.

That is Bryan Adams. He is the Canadian singer, songwriter, and guitarist. He began playing guitar at the age of 10, setting the foundation for a hugely successful international career. He's a Grammy winner with over 75 million albums sold. He

0: is actually touring with special guest Natalie Imbruglia. That is coming up early next year. He's going to Perth, Sydney, Brisbane, Adelaide and Melbourne. Summer of 69 from the 84 album Reckless.
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0: 14 minutes to 10 on ABC Southeast this morning. Now, our region is full of artists. Whether you're a quiet arts and crafts kind of person or you've had a full gallery exhibition, art is for everyone. And this month, for the South Australian Living Arts Festival, SALA, art, wine and the great outdoors is being highlighted as part of the celebration locally. Ruth Schubert is a local artist involved in this year's events. Ruth, good morning to you. Thanks for your time today.
5: Good morning, Beck.
0: Now, how exciting is this year's SALA for the region?
5: It's always fantastic. SALA's a wonderful exhibition, demonstration of artists right across the state. And we're really excited to be part of SALA this year. That's Gallery 54.
0: Yeah, tell us what's happening up in the Panola Coonawarra area for SALA.
5: Okay, so Gallery 54 has been around for about 30 years. We're a collective of artists. And this year we're working with three of our local wineries, Magella Wines, Zima Estate and Parker Estate. And we've got an exhibition at Magella that's already been opened, so it's running for the month of August. And then at the end of the month, we've got three activity workshops, two at Zima, and they're in ink, stick and pastel with Anne Carpenter. And then cyanotype printing, which is really exciting kind of printing, which is this brilliant blue Prussian colour. And then we've got jewellery making with Joe Fife at Parker Estate.
0: Do you think it's important to give all these different types of options to those who have different skill levels?
5: It is, and they are open to all levels of skills. And it's an opportunity for people to, one, be in a beautiful environment in the wineries, to try out a particular kind of art form in a low-key and fun way and possibly have a glass of wine at the same time.
0: Now, the Celebration exhibition has been out for 10 days now. Are people getting along to check out the art?
5: Well, I certainly hope so, Beck. I can't say that I'm there every day, but we certainly had a lot of interest at our opening, and we were really delighted to have Chris Clements, who's the curator at the Redhook Art Gallery and Centre, etc., open the exhibition. And it's a really diverse collection of work from our artists collective, you know, work by Anne Carpenter and Headlam, Michelle Curtis, Sally O'Connor, myself, Joe Fife, and then works by Tom Dermody, who works in wood, and Kay Riley, who works in ceramics. So it's a really diverse collection of works focused on art, wine and the great outdoors.
0: Ruth, what have you put into the collection this year?
5: So I've got four pieces in the exhibition at Magella, two quite different abstracts that are, I've called them the rhythm of the landscape, so they're sort of design work, like an aerial view, and then one of Cabernet Sauvignon vines and another one of a bird study, a galah study. So quite different works, but all quite unique and demonstrating the artist's expertise.
0: Yeah, what is the importance of having something like SALA to make sure art isn't, you know, just for the artist, it's being shared with the community to see and appreciate?
5: Well, I think the focus is on living artists. You know, there are a lot of people who do art, and it's really trying to demonstrate that work to a wider audience and to also appreciate people's work while they're alive. And that's why it is living artists. That's the focus of the festival across August.
0: Now, you mentioned that cyanotype printing workshop at the end of the month. What is that medium? Tell us about it again.
5: So cyanotype is one of the original kinds of almost a photographic technique. So it uses the sun to activate the solution on paper, and you can get some beautiful colours. Mostly it's this Prussian blue colour, and it's great for, it's quite a simple technique, so it's, anyone can do it. You know, you can use feathers or lace or a drawing, and you get this quite vivid.

0: vivid colour and the contrast, the white, where it's covered up. So it's really easy to do, so children can do it. You know, we've had some of our artists work with some of the schools to do the work, and it's vivid. People love it, and it's good fun.
1: When you are in the lead up to Sala, is it something that you focus on throughout the year to create your works for them specifically, or do you sort of look through the pieces you've already got and see what would suit the gallery, the exhibitions you put on?
0: Well, I certainly did new pieces, and I know others of our collective did as well. I think there may have been some that had previously been done, but that's okay too if it fits that kind of theme. But normally we try to show new works in any particular exhibition.
1: Fantastic. Doctor, if people want to attend the workshops, what do they need to know?
0: So they can book online through either our Facebook page, Gallery 54, or through Try Booking Direct. And they can book and pay, and all the details are there. They're easy to find for the three workshops.
1: Ruth, thank you very much. We appreciate your time.
0: Thank you, Beck. Pleasure.
1: That is Ruth Schubert there, a local artist involved in this year's events up around the Panola Coonawarra area, of course, with Gallery 54. So these workshops will be held on Saturday, August 29th and August the 30th between 10 a.m. and midday. You can visit trybooking.com to register.

0: Kids in the Kitchen, the Australian new wave band that formed in 1983 in Melbourne. That was Current Stand. They released that in 1985.
1: This is Backbird on ABC Southeast SA.
0: Well, we pitched to you today a cover by Elvis Presley versus an original by Gwen McRae. Always on my mind. It has a very interesting backstory to this song and exactly how many times it's been released. It's been covered by so many people. Gwen McRae released it first in 72. Elvis released his version just a few months later on March of 1972, recording it then in March. Of course, after a few weeks after his separation from his wife Priscilla. A very interesting backstory to this song, but taking the win is the king himself, remaining the king. This is Elvis Presley's version of Always on My Mind.

Not surprisingly, a lot of love on the text line for Elvis Presley, taking the win in today's Select Your Version with his cover of Always On My Mind. Thanks for your company. It's 10 o'clock news time now.

0: on that trampoline.
1: Poor Paddy.
0: Yeah. Well, we were often at the hospital with a broken arm or split lip or standing on a nail, tetanus, and then Dad would say, one, go seven, all of you, off you go.
1: What about Paddy's altar-serving outfit? What happened to that?
0: Oh, he apparently got caught the, a candle wax on the bottom of

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1: On Conversations today, my guest is the ballet dancer and teacher, Mary Lee. Mary began ballet classes in Rockhampton, then at just 16 set off for London, where she built a stellar career in dance. It was after Mary joined the Houston Ballet that she fell in love with her dancing partner. On Conversations today, my guest is the ballet dancer and teacher, Mary Lee. Mary began ballet classes in Rockhampton, then at just 16 set off for London, where she built a stellar career in dance. It was after Mary joined the Houston Ballet that she fell in love with her

What a classic from the Byrds. Well, your B choice this afternoon is a little bit newer than that, from this mob, Things of Stone and Wood.

Yes, happy birthday, Helen, by Things of Stone and Wood is your B choice this afternoon. Or, if you don't like either of those, maybe C, this one might float your boat. I love

0: use that period rather than it going straight through to the keeper, so to speak?
1: Well, we hope for the vendor's sake, no, we don't see it.
0: I'm sure.
1: But it is there, Lee, for that reason, that people are very confident in their decision making.
0: Well, it's all about protecting the consumer, isn't it, Matt? So at the end of the day, it's probably a good thing to have that time out and to be able to make sure that you are certain about your decision.
1: Yeah, indeed. And there is a thing called buyer's remorse, Lee, and some people sign the contract and they're in a euphoric state. And the next day they think, my goodness me, what have I done? We hope they don't, but that's human nature.
0: Absolutely it is. It's been a delight talking to you, Matt Smith. Thank you for your time this afternoon.
1: Thank you, Lee. It's a pleasure. Bye for now.
0: Matt is a board director with the Real Estate Institute of South Australia and owner of Clemic Real Estate here in Adelaide. You're listening to Drive. Lee Radford with you at 3:30. Here's Tina Turner.

census.abs.gov.au/help. The Victorian Premier Ben Carroll has announced plans to abolish suppression orders protecting the identities of convicted rapists and to make coercive control a standalone criminal offence. The moves come 2 weeks after he took over as leader and as his Labor government struggles in the polls ahead of the

0: probably a bit dangerous too. Hey. Yeah. So it's just another little niche thing for our Keith show.
1: There you go. I reckon he'd be able to cut quite a bit of firewood with that one. That was farmer and president of the Keith and Tintinara District Show Society, Glenn Simpson. And he was speaking with Elsie Adamo about his V8 engine chainsaw. And we heard from Peter at Mundala. He had 2.2 mils in the rain gauge this morning still, so still a bit of rain coming down around the state. That's all we've got time for on the Rural Report. It is time for your local news bulletin. It's 6:30.

0: Wide-reaching report on tragedy and calls for better palliative care. Good morning, Josh Bryan in the southeast with ABC News. Police Commissioner Grant Stevens says police are continuing to search for the remains of a three-month-old boy believed to have been killed in a murder-suicide last month. The boy died along with his two-year-old sister and mother, who reportedly attended a local police station the day before her death. Speaking to 891 ABC Adelaide, Mr. Stevens said divers were carrying out searches at Port Macdonald as recently as last week. He says the coroner's report will be wide-reaching.
1: I'm not saying we did anything wrong, but we're obligated to make sure we got it right, if you can understand what I'm saying. So there's no criticism of the people who attended. With all incidents like this, we review our actions to ensure that we are doing what we can to best serve the community.
0: Following census night, a second pop-up hub will be set up in the southeast to support anyone yet to complete a form. Aidan McNamara has the details.
2: While the mandatory snapshot of the nation was yesterday, the Australian Bureau of Statistics says there's still time to complete the 66 questions. For the last 2 days, a pop-up hub has been set up outside the Woolworths in Millicent, providing support to anyone needing help completing their household's form. ABS staff will also be at the Narra Court Library tomorrow between 3 and 6:30pm and can provide a paper form if needed. Every single person who was in Australia last night must be captured in one of the forms, or risk a fine of up to $364 per day.
0: A Flinders University expert says the health system needs better training when it comes to end-of-life care. The university has received more than $4 million in federal government funding to continue its end-of-life essentials program in hospitals and to extend it to general practitioners. Senior lecturer Caroline Fellin says GPs play a large role in end-of-life care in regional areas than in major cities. Dr. Phelan says it's an important area that doesn't get enough attention.
3: It happens to all of us and we need to be prepared. And I think particularly in rural and regional areas, we do see the general practitioner having a big role to play in managing people's chronic conditions and their life-limiting conditions.
0: Shadow Housing Minister Andrew Bragg will today outline the Coalition's plan to overhaul Australia's construction code. Political reporter Isabella Tolhurst has more.
4: In his address to the National Press Club today, Senator Bragg will say the current National Construction Code requires gold-plated houses which are too expensive and take too long to deliver. The Liberal senator wants to slash the code from over 2,000 pages down to 80, saying he'd turn everything apart from basic safety standards into an optional extra, including accessibility and energy efficiency requirements. Industry groups have argued that complicated regulations, including varying guidance for different states, add significantly to the cost of building a new home.
0: The recovery program monitoring the southeastern red-tailed black cockatoo is cautiously optimistic about the overall impacts of bird flu among the endangered birds. Coordinator Rachel Farron says the population carries a low biological susceptibility to bird flu, but still faces a high national risk score due to ongoing detections spreading across wild bird populations. Ms. Farron says the birds have started to form larger flocks after a later than usual fledging and are not likely in frequent contact with water bodies in coastal areas.
5: Because the red tails are terrestrial, they don't have the behaviours that cause a high spread of the disease, so they're not feeding in water. They do flock, but because they're flocking in drier environments, it's less likely to spread between the birds.
0: Research shows women coaches in high-performance sport still face organisational and behavioural barriers to break into the traditionally male-dominated domain. The Australian Institute of Sport has found the number of female head coaches has nearly tripled in the past 4 years to 26%. It also highlights issues including misogynistic and abusive behaviour in some sports, and AIS Director Maddie Clements says change is needed.
6: When you talk about culture, I don't think that's actually unique to just high-performance coaches. As a system, we've had a real focus in the last couple of years of well-being being fundamental to high-performance sport in this country.
0: And taking a look at today's weather, partly cloudy with a very high chance of showers, most likely in the late morning and afternoon. Robe, Bordertown, Keith, Kingston, Port Macdonald and Millicent 15, Narra Court, Beachport, Panola and Pathway 14 and Mount Gambier 13. ABC News.
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9: Marta Curro, good morning, Southeast. It is 6:35 on your Wednesday morning. Hello, thank you very much for your company today. Did you fill out your census last night? Did you make sure you answered all those questions? Did you do it online or in paper form yourself? We didn't get any sort of census information in our letterbox until Monday, and we'd already done it. We'd already done all of the process online on Sunday, knowing that we wouldn't all be in the household together on Tuesday night to do it all. But how did you find the process? Was it easy? Was it hard? Did you need a bit of help yourself? If you do, don't forget census staff. They've been at information pop-up hubs at Millicent, and ABS staff, they'll be at the Narra Court Library tomorrow between 3 and 6:30pm. They can provide a paper form if needed, because you can still submit them if you had a bit of trouble, if you couldn't get through, whatever happens. A spokesperson from the ABS has said there is still time to complete your form after census night, but do make sure you do what you can to fill it out. They said, while we aim to get everyone to participate in the census voluntarily, penalties can apply if someone refuses to complete the census. However, the website says it will contact people to encourage participation as a first port of call. But if they don't respond to this, then there'll be legal instruction to complete the census. Failing to comply could lead to prosecution and some pretty hefty fines for every day you don't complete it. Hearing news reports previously saying people have been fined up to about $3,000 for not completing it. Yeah, I think it's about $360 per day that you don't complete it. So what do you look to actually find out after the census? Are you always interested in the data that's compiled and what it tells you, perhaps about your local area, what sort of demographics there are to represent your local area? Let me know what you like to find out from the census information. 0467 982 783 1300 476 222. Good morning to Peter at Mandela on the text line already this morning. Hello, Peter. 2.2 millimetres in the rain gauge. Thank you very much. If you do have a rainfall tally from yesterday, get in touch. We'd love to hear from you. 1300 476 222. Now, you may have been hearing South Australia's police chief Grant Stevens saying he wants the force to reflect frankly on the circumstances leading up to the murder-suicide involving Helena Wright and her infant son and toddler daughter at the end of July at Port Macdonald. The police commissioner said police must ask themselves, did we get it right? Well, we will hear a reaction to that after 7:30 from our own local superintendent, Trent Cox. And should all cats be allowed to roam freely? Water Range Council is changing their cat bylaws to stop problems caused by what they are calling nuisance cats. You might need to change how you are looking after your own feline pets when these new bylaws come into effect. We'll tell you more about that after 7 this morning. Plenty more to come on the program. A bit of music to kick us off on this Wednesday morning. Since I Got You, Babe. Good morning.

0: Sonny and Cher with I Got Your You Babe. That song spent 3 weeks at number one on the USA Billboard chart when they released it in 1965.
1: ABC Southeast. Weather update.
0: A partly cloudy day around the region today. A very high chance of showers. Winds will be westerly 20 to 30 kilometres per hour. 15 degrees, the forecast high for Millicent, Robe, Kingston, Keith and Bordertown. Penola, Coonawarra, Narracourt will reach 14 degrees. Mount Gambier a top of 13 degrees today. Cloudy conditions forecast tomorrow, Friday and Saturday. Tomorrow you'll see a medium chance of showers, most likely in the morning and afternoon. That medium chance of showers in the morning and afternoon on Friday again. The chance of morning fog for your Saturday, slight chance of a shower in the south, a near zero chance elsewhere. Cloudy in the Western District of Victoria, a very high chance of showers today. Winds north westerly 15 to 25 kilometres per hour, tending westerly 20 to 30 k's in the morning. Daytime maximum temperatures around 13 degrees. There's that strong wind warning still in place across the upper and lower southeast coastline today. It's creeping over the border as well into the west coast of Victoria. Winds today west to southwesterly 15 to 25 knots, reaching up to 30 knots during the morning. Seas 1.5 to 2 metres. There'll be a southwesterly swell of 3 to 5 metres. A partly cloudy day across the waters with an 80% chance of showers. A shower or two for Melbourne. Showers forecast for Adelaide. 15 degrees the forecast high expected in the cities.
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0: It was a sure Elvis win yesterday.
3: It definitely was, yes. He took an early lead and he never gave it back.
0: No, indeed. Mm. A couple of interesting votes coming through for Gwen McRae. Her version of Always On My Mind, just because people were interested in hearing how she sang the song,
3: yes,
0: compared to the way Elvis sang it from like the heartbreak rather than the yearning perspective. Very interesting. But yeah, no, Elvis taking the lead.
3: Yes,
0: remaining
3: very much
0: the king.
3: So.
0: I don't think he's been knocked off. Has he been knocked off at all on Select Your Version yet?
3: I'd have to go back through the list and see.
0: Yeah.
3: But I don't think so. We have him again coming up soon, either next week or the week after. So
0: always
3: that
0: a good
3: one
0: competition.
3: Will be interesting as well.
0: All right, today, Baby I Love Your Way, originally by Peter Frampton, covered by the band Big Mountain. Take a listen.
2: The

0: Oh, I like this one. Very different versions of the same song.
1: Yes, it's a good song too.
0: Very good. So originally, Baby I Love Your Way is a song written and performed by the English singer Peter Frampton. It was released as a single in September of 75. It first featured on his self-titled fourth album, Frampton, where it segues from the previous track, Nasu. A live version of the song was later released on his 76 multi-platinum album, Frampton Comes Live, where it gained popularity as a hit song, peaking at number 12 on the US Billboard Hot 100. It also reached number 3 in Canada. In 2017, Frampton discussed this song while talking about inequitable revenue payments from streaming music services, stating that for 55 million streams, he received just $1,700 from what that song.
1: Yeah, from that song. Wow. So very popular on the streaming services. Obviously, it's a huge song. But yeah, he used that as an example of, you know, this song has done really well on streaming and I've got piddly squat for it. So, yes. Anyway, American reggae pop band Big Mountain released a cover of Baby I Love Your Way in February of 1994, which appeared on the soundtrack of the film Reality Bites. This version achieved major worldwide success, reaching number 6 on the Billboard Hot 100 chart and number 2 on the UK singles chart. The single reached the top 10 in many countries across Europe, including topping the charts of Denmark, Spain, and Sweden. It also reached the top 5 here in Australia and in New Zealand. Larry Flick from Billboard magazine reviewed the song favourably, calling it an earthy rendition that is right in the pocket of current trends, obviously, of the mid-90s. So,
0: I actually didn't know that the cover wasn't the original.
1: Yeah, I think I've definitely heard the cover more than I heard the original.
0: I think I'd go as far as say I've only ever heard that song being sung by Big Mountain. So, all right, well, let's take a listen again. The

0: Oh, it's really hard to choose between the two different versions because I think Big Mountain does the chorus better. Mm. I love the groovy way they do the chorus, but then I like the guitar and the Peter Frampton original as well.
1: A bit of the production value.
0: Oh, I'm going to need to stew on this a little bit. Where are you putting your vote today?
1: I'm going for Big Mountain today. I do really like the cover. Yeah, I just think they do it really well when it's a bit boppy, a bit groovy, as reggae often is. But I will say, if people do vote for Peter Frampton, the original, we do have the studio as well as the live version. Ooh. So if they have a preference, they can let us know.
0: Okay, all right. Purely because I think I've only ever heard Big Mountain's cover before, I think I'm going to vote for Peter Frampton just because I want to hear what his original is like in full. It'd be interesting to see. A couple of votes coming through on this already. Sharon says, morning, might go for the cover today, please. Thank you, Sharon. Do you know this song yourself? Do you know the original and the cover? Which version do you think is best? Let us know your thoughts. 1-300-476-222-0467-922-783. Thank you, Elise.
1: Thanks, Beck.
0: Elise Arminini kicking off Select Your Version today. Which version of Baby, I Love Your Way is best? The original by Peter Frampton, the cover by the band Big Mountain.

0: It's Earth, Wind and Fire with September. They release that from the Best of Earth, Wind and Fire Volume 1 in 1978. Well, Graham Palmer has our market report from yesterday's Narracourt sheep and lamb and cattle markets. Good morning to you, Graham.
1: Yeah, good morning, Beck. We'll start off with the cattle. Cattle numbers dropped to 276 head. That's back 370 on last week, following steady weekend rain. The quality was mixed with much the usual buying group attending and operating in a market either side of firm. Highlight being a few pens of heavy Euro bulls that sold the top of 506 cents a kilogram. Young cattle off grain sold firm to 10 cents steer, and the few grown steers sold dearer. Grown heifers eased 10 to 20 cents, and feeders paying similar levels. Cows were close to firm. The young cattle sold to the trade from 422 to 518. Feeders paid 400 to 526 cents. The grown steers sold from 466 to 510. Feeders paid to 500. Grown heifers sold from 403 to 455. Feeders and restockers paid from 380 to 455 cents. Heavy 3 and 4 score cows sold from 380 to 425. A few lighter planer types sold 331 to 366. Bulls sold from 386 to 506 cents. Feeders paid 430 for young bulls. Now on to the sheep and lambs. A reduction in lamb and sheep numbers were just 961 lambs and 297 sheep penned. It was a typical winter yarding. Quality was mixed, with lambs selling $5 to $10 at easier on quality and the limited selection. Medium and heavy trade weight lambs sold from 255 to 283. Heavier weight sold from 325 to $393. Merino lambs sold from 241 to 260 to average 1,030 cents. And the Dorper type sold from 190 to 250. Feeders and restockers paid 163 to 253 and from 143 to 176 for merino lambs. The sheep numbers were down to 297. Sheep sold to keen competition on the limited numbers to be either side of firm. Heavy merino ewes made to 255, short merino weathers to 235. Heavy crossbred ewes made to 296. The light trade lambs sold 205 to 237. They've averaged 1,020. Medium trade weight sold to 255 to average 1,090. The export weight lambs sold from 286 to 317 to average 1,080 cents. An extra heavy lamb sold from 325 to $393. They've averaged 1,020. The medium weight sheep sold from 155 to $194, averaging 830 cents. Heavy hoggets made to $270 and rams to $246. That's been Graham Palmer at Narracourt for MLA.
0: Oh, thank you, Graham. Graham Palmer there with your market report. And it's a Wednesday, which means there's a sale at Glen Burnie for the Mount Gambier and District Sale Yard. Selling positions 1 Elders, 2 Miller, 1 and John, 3 Green Triangle Livestock, 4 O'Connor and Graney, 5 Nutrien. A total of 325 cattle made up of 15 bulls, 105 cows, 80 bullocks and 125 veelers. No sheep listed, just 150 lambs.
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0: Almost tried to mix up my sheep and lambs there and call them shams. Sheep and lambs, 150 lambs going to market. It is 5 minutes to seven. Let's check the latest in local news with Josh Bryan.
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3: Good morning, Beck. The police commissioner says the organisation is reviewing its policies around welfare checks on the back of a suspected murder-suicide at Port Macdonald last month. Police confirmed that a mother presented to the local station a day before taking her life and that of her two young children. Grant Stevens told 891 ABC Adelaide the coroner's inquest could take several years to finalise. And a Flinders University expert says the health system needs better training when it comes to end-of-life care. The university has received more than $4 million in federal government funding to continue its end-of-life essentials program in hospitals and to extend its general practitioners. Senior lecturer Caroline Phelan says GPs play a larger role in end-of-life care in regional areas than in major cities. And there'll be more local news at 7:30.
0: Thank you. Did you get your census done?
3: I did.
0: Well done.
3: We left it to the last minute, but we got it done.
0: Didn't find it too hard?
3: No.
0: How long did it take you?
3: I feel like every time I do the census, I feel like there's more like probing questions than there are. And then I do it and I'm like, oh, that's all quite
0: Yeah,
3: simple.
0: I was expecting like a full questionnaire, like what's your favourite colour? Yeah. What are you going to have for tea tonight? No, it was quite plain.
3: Yeah. So, it did not take very long for us to get through it. And unfortunately, no questions about our dogs, which we were a bit flat about. Oh. We wanted to, you know, describe them a bit, give a bit of information to the ABS
0: about them. Pets are a part of the household.
3: Them. Exactly right. But no. So, yeah, it breezed through it pretty quickly. So hopefully everyone else out there got theirs done as well and won't get any of those fines that we keep hearing about.
0: Yeah, they were talking about how much it would cost, and I think they did like a calculation of if you didn't do it, what, every 5 years, how much you would, or 4 years, how much you'd get fined if you did cop the $364 a day.
3: Yeah.
0: It was a lot.
3: I'm sure it'd be brutal.
0: It was a lot of money.
3: Yeah, absolutely.
0: But yeah, don't lie. I think as well, if you're found to have lied on your census, you can also get penalised for that as well.
3: Yeah,
0: so
3: interesting.
0: Don't lie, don't delay, get it done.
3: Get it done.
0: Is the message.
3: Absolutely.
0: Select your version today, Josh. Baby, I Love Your Way, originally by Peter Frampton, covered by the band Big Mountain. Take a listen. The

0: Where are you putting your vote today, Josh?
1: Well, normally I have like a clear favourite in one of these. Like I've really only heard either the original or the cover. But I think today, you know, both versions are pretty good. But I think I'm going to have to go with the original for me today.
0: Peter Frampton, why?
1: I think when it comes to these ones where they're quite similar or like they're quite even in my mind, I normally like the original because it's a bit more simpler, it's a bit more stripped back, it's a bit more, I don't know, some of them are more acoustic, more like, you know, real feeling almost. So I feel a little bit about that today, so that's what I'm going for.
0: Wayne agrees with you. Wayne says, the original for me, the cover trivializes the song and takes away the sincerity also.
1: I think there's something to the original artist, like particularly if they're the writer, like there's a bit more to it. You can't really put your finger on it, but there's something intrinsic about the song that makes it feel like it's theirs a bit more.
0: Oh, I don't know. I don't know, because sometimes the way other artists like listened to songs and the way that it resonates with them, like I think of some of the previous examples that we've had, they've sung it after like heartbreak or loss, and they just sing it and you can just feel
1: they own it,
0: the emotion in their voice and what that song may have meant to them. So there's definitely a space for covers.
1: There absolutely is.
0: And that's why we love this competition. It's clearly going to heat up today.
1: It will. Yes, I'm excited for it.
0: Thank you, Josh. We'll add your vote to the tally for Peter Frampton.
1: Thank you.
0: Josh voting for the original Peter Frampton's version of Baby I Love Your Way. You can vote between that and the cover by the band Big Mountain. Plenty getting in on the text line 0467 922 783 1300 476 222. It's 7 o'clock.

0: Who does Baby I Love Your Way best? Peter Frampton with the original, the cover by Big Mountain. Let us know. The winning song played before 10 o'clock this morning, 0467 922 783. Now, a partly cloudy day is forecast for the region today. A very high chance of showers, 15 degrees the tops for Millicent, Robe, Kingston, Keith and Bordertown, 14 degrees the tops for Penola, Coonawarra and Narracourt. Mount Gambier will reach just 13 degrees. Cloudy conditions sticking around across you Thursday, Friday and Saturday. Tomorrow, a medium chance of showers, most likely in the morning and afternoon. Cloudy in the Western District of Victoria today, a very high chance of showers. Daytime maximum temperatures around 13 degrees. There's still that strong wind warning in place for both the upper and lower southeast stretch of coastline, and it is as well in place today across the border along the west coast of Victoria. A partly cloudy day forecast across the waters, an 80% chance of showers. 15 degrees the tops for Adelaide and Melbourne. Showers in Adelaide, a shower or two forecast for Melbourne.
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2: Hi, Melissa Clark here. Interest rates on pause for now amid a cooling real estate market. Falling house values might be a bitter pill for existing homeowners, but is it the solution to Australia's housing crisis?
3: And that probably is going to involve a few more rate hikes, which is going to hurt the housing market. It's the old story about we have to take a bit of medicine now for a long-term gain.
2: The extraordinary story of Donald Trump hiding in a catering container, then switching planes to avoid a supposed Iranian assassination threat while in Turkey. And the difficulties involved with vaccinating endangered species from avian flu. I hope you'll join me for those stories coming up soon on AM.
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0: Well, we are fast approaching a quarter past seven. It's 14 minutes past seven this morning. Well, the Water Range Council said there's currently no framework to manage local nuisance cats, and the problem is growing, a cost entirely borne by ratepayers locally. The feedback ranged from locals not happy that council is exerting new bylaws on cat ownership to people strongly agreeing that cats are a nuisance locally. So let's hear how the council will proceed. Ben Gower is the Water Range Council's CEO. Good morning to you, Mr. Gow. Thanks for your time.
5: Good morning.
0: So remind us, what are the bylaws changing for local cat ownership?
5: It'll start regulating cat ownership very similarly to the way we regulate dog ownership. So there'll be a maximum number of cats. They will need to be contained so that they're not straying into neighbourly properties or creating problems with local wildlife and those types of things. And the changes will be implemented slowly over the next couple of years.
0: So what was the feedback from locals? This has been out to consultation now?
5: It has, and we got fantastic feedback. It was a really topical issue, so we're really pleased with the amount and the quality of the feedback we got. And we got all views. A number of owners were concerned that their cats were going to be restricted, but many were actually pleased with the changes that have been recommended. So, yeah, really broad feedback and a lot of it. So we're really pleased that we had a lot of information to work with.
0: Was there a concern for pedigree breeders of cats? They are able to apply for exemptions, is that right?
5: They are, exactly like dog breeders do. So it's going to be very, very similar to the way dogs are regulated. So yes, breeders will be able to get exemptions and they'll be able to register as breeders.
0: Now, it's previously been free to register a cat locally. There could be a fee now with this. Will there be any exemptions for those perhaps who have senior cards, hearing about the stress of the cost of living at the moment? These cats are companions for the elderly.
5: Yeah, there could be. We haven't made those decisions yet, and that'll be a decision for council when it sets its fees and charges every year. So this is just setting the bylaws, so the framework in place, and then at a later point in time, council will determine what sort of fees and charges will be applied. So that decision hasn't been made yet, but it will be coming as part of the annual budget process.
0: You also received feedback, Bengal. Someone suggested the concern that by enforcing registration fees, more people could then dump their cats.
5: Yes, they could. The challenge with cats from a dumping point of view is, we've already got a massive feral cat problem. So we're going to have to weigh up that risk or that potential when we do set the fees. So that'll be part of that decision-making process. We don't want to increase feral cat populations at all. So it's something we'll be looking at very closely.
0: Yeah, with the feral cats, the suggestion there that there could be further encouragement of de-sexing of cats locally. Council may consider an education and subsidised de-sexing program.
5: Yes, and we've also run programs with dogs and cats before with microchipping programs and de-sexing, and we've had grants where we've been able to actually provide free microchipping in the past. So all of those types of things will be considered as we introduce these new bylaws.
0: So will there be a de-sexing subsidised program? How would that be rolled out? Could vets help locally with that?
5: That has happened in the past, so yes, we could help. And it all depends on funding and grants available and things like that that we're able to do. We'll explore all of those options. We want to help owners, responsibly manage and look after their pets. And we'll explore all sorts of options to see how we can assist.
0: So what now with the bylaws? The cat ownership wasn't the only thing council was looking at.
5: No, a lot of them, I think two of them were actually removed. They were no longer relevant. And it was others were actually reviewed, all of our existing bylaws, and freshened up. So things like, being able to put signs out on footpaths to advertise your business and those types of things were all considered. So this was a cyclical freshen up of all the bylaws. There weren't many changes to the majority of others. The cat bylaw was the major change.
0: Were there any changes on the domestic animal ownership law? Was that one scrapped?
5: No. Well, that was reviewed, and things like, owning pigs, chickens, all those types of things within a township boundary was freshened up. It's something that we only normally look at if we're getting complaints from neighbours about those sorts of animals. And it just gives us the ability to manage those nuisance animals that might be crowing or making some odours or smells that are bothering the neighbours, so that we can step in and help moderate.
0: All right. So they will be coming into effect, what, from next year?
5: The cat bylaws will be coming in the next year. There is a slow start to that process, just to allow all cat owners to adjust to the new rules. So we'll be getting information out about those changes and keeping the community informed as we head towards that new framework.
0: All right. You're on ABC South East, where it's just about to turn 20 minutes past seven. We're joined by the Water Range Council CEO, Ben Gower, this morning. The council met last night. In the agenda as well, you received a letter from the Coorong District Council calling for equitable rating for land used for electricity generation. We spoke to Jonathan Pate, the Deputy Mayor of Coorong District Council, yesterday on this. This is certainly not a new conversation for the Water Range Council.
5: No, we've been advocating for change in this space for almost a decade. And in fact, I think we moved the first motion at a local government conference for the LGA of South Australia to advocate for all councils that have wind turbines and solar farms. The issue is that the actual asset is not valued. There are exemptions under local state government legislation that precludes the Valuer General from effectively valuing those assets, which means that the councils involved can't actually raise an appropriate amount of council rates against them. And I think there's a perception within government that we are looking to increase our council rates, which is not exactly how this works. So council sets a budget and then distributes the rates across all ratepayers. So it means the electricity generators are not paying their fair share, and all other ratepayers are paying more than they should. So it is an equity issue that we're trying to resolve. We've done some calculations at Wattle Range when we thought the turbines were worth about $2 million each. and there's about 130 turbines in our area. So it's a large amount of capital value. And our assessment was that every other ratepayer is paying 5% more than they should be, because the electricity generators aren't paying their fair share. So we've been advocating for years for this change, and we'll be advocating further again in support of the Coorong's letter.
0: Where's the line here, though? Because council doesn't own the assets. It's not like you are owning, you know, public infrastructure. This is infrastructure owned by electricity companies.
5: Mm-hmm. And most of them are foreign nationals who really aren't paying their fair share of taxes. And that's the position of council has been for years, and many of the councils in South Australia are advocating for the same change. It's no different from you owning a house on your land. The land might be worth, let's say $100. The house might be worth $200. Your title value is $300. You pay council rates on the $300 value. In the case of the wind turbine, the land might be worth $100. The wind turbine might be worth $200, and they're only paying rates on the $100 land component, effectively. So they're really not paying their fair share.
0: What is the response you've had from the electricity companies on this? Have you been able to meet and talk about the rate discrepancy?
5: No. We've been talking with politicians, we've been talking to the Valuer General, we've been talking to the Local Government Association about this, but not directly with the electricity generators. I can imagine they wouldn't want to pay more council rates, but it is only a very, very small portion of their operating costs. We know it's less than 1%. Significantly less than 1%. So it shouldn't be a huge financial burden on them. They are big multinational companies with deep pockets.
0: Now, obviously, the fight being taken back up again by the Coorong District Council, Jonathan Peach indicated he'd been speaking with Jason Virgo, the member for MacKillop. Is that something you have followed up as well?
5: Yes, we have. At the very first meeting when he was elected, we raised this as an issue that we would like him to advocate for change. We've also, the Mayor and I have just recently gone to visit the Valuer General in Adelaide, again to lobby for change there. She's doing everything she can do to value those wind turbines appropriately. Unfortunately, it's going to require legislative change for her to increase the capital value of those assets.
0: So this will have to go to the Parliament floor.
5: Yes, it will.
0: All right. Now, whilst we've got you as well, Mr. Gower, works resuming on the Southern Ports Highway. What do locals need to know?
5: We haven't commenced yet. We're preparing. So we're

0: will be letting everybody know that we'll be reconvening the works on the highway and the detours will be put back in place. We do have the permits in place for locals, and it will be exactly the same process as pre-winter. And we will go hard at that road, get it built to a very high standard. I think the first three quarters of it have scrubbed up very, very well. And the feedback we're getting from the community is they're really happy with the quality of the road. And we're going to aim to get that done before Christmas so that we get it all buttoned up before the tourism season kicks in.
1: Ben Gower, Jason Virgo, the member for MacKillop, is listening today. He's texted in saying, what a range council raised this with me, going back to the rating distributions when I was first elected, and I will be bringing it to the One Nation party room. That's a text from Mr. Virgo this morning. Did you get any promises from Jason Virgo that he would present this bill to Parliament?
0: Not yet. We need to give him a lot more detail, I think, than the initial conversation we had, so we can help arm him with facts and figures to help us out. So I really appreciate
1: One Nation party room. That's a text from Mr. Virgo this morning. Did you get any promises from Jason Virgo that he would present this bill to Parliament?
0: Not yet. We need to give him a lot more detail, I think, than the initial conversation we had, so we can help arm him with facts and figures to help us out. So I really appreciate his support.
1: Ben Gower, thank you very much for your time today.
0: Thanks, Beck.
1: That is Ben Gower, the Water Range Council CEO there. Hello and good morning to Miles from Keith, voting for the original in today's Select Your Version. Thank you, Miles.

0: Foreigner with Waiting for a Girl Like You. That was a huge hit when it was released. The album went to number one on the USA Billboard chart and stayed at number one for 10 weeks. 7:30 local news.
1: Police reviewing response after tragedy and more support after census night. Good morning, Josh Bryan in the southeast with ABC News. The police commissioner says the organisation is reviewing its policies around welfare checks on the back of a suspected murder-suicide at Port Macdonald last month. Police confirmed that a mother presented to the local station a day before taking her life and that of her two young children. Grant Stevens told 891 ABC Adelaide the coroner's inquest could take several years to finalise. He says the current police response mirrors that which followed the 2010 domestic violence murder of Zahra Abrahimzadeh.
2: We identified genuine serious concerns about the service SA Police provided the Abrahimzadeh family. We took action to correct those problems. We don't wait for the inquest before we start making changes, but of course when the coroner provides recommendations, we then look at those and act on those.
1: Following census night, a second pop-up hub will be set up in the southeast to support anyone yet to complete a form. Aidan McNamara has the details.
3: While the mandatory snapshot of the nation was yesterday, the Australian Bureau of Statistics says there's still time to complete the 66 questions. For the last 2 days, a pop-up hub has been set up outside the Woolworths in Millicent, providing support to anyone needing help completing their household's form. ABS staff will also be at the Narracourt Library tomorrow between 3 and 6:30pm and can provide a paper form if needed. Every single person who was in Australia last night must be captured in one of the forms, or risk a fine of up to $364 per day.
1: A Flinders University expert says the health system needs better training when it comes to end-of-life care. The university has received more than $4 million in federal government funding to continue its end-of-life essentials program in hospitals and to extend it to general practitioners. Senior lecturer Caroline Phelan says GPs play a larger role in end-of-life care in regional areas than in major cities. Dr. Phelan says it's an important area that doesn't get enough attention.
4: It happens to all of us and we need to be prepared. And I think particularly in rural and regional areas, we do see the general practitioner having a big role to play in managing people's chronic conditions and their life-limiting conditions.
1: An Adelaide Hills GP is backing a push to allow telehealth services to help people in regional areas access voluntary-assisted dying. Dr. Scott Lewis has travelled about 3,000 kilometres in recent weeks to speak to people about VAD. The law doesn't allow people to use telehealth for the service. Today, Adelaide woman Sandra Sarinto will end her life using VAD after being diagnosed with an aggressive lung cancer 9 weeks ago. She used her final days to lobby for law changes. Dr. Lewis says far fewer doctors provide VAD services in remote areas.
5: I provide voluntary assisted dying services across the state. I'm lucky enough to have my own plane, which I fly around and use to access some of the more far-flung areas. And then seeing people from Mount Gambier to the far west coast of the Eyre Peninsula and everywhere in between for voluntary assisted dying.
1: A mobile dialysis unit will travel to more SA holiday destinations this spring and summer. The SA government measure, launched last year, provides South Australians living with kidney disease the lengthy dialysis treatments they require in regional locations in peak tourism season. This year, the mobile unit will travel to Robe in the southeast, Loxton in the Riverland, and Wallaroo on the Copper Coast. The recovery program monitoring the southeastern red-tailed black cockatoo is cautiously optimistic about the overall impacts of bird flu among the endangered birds. Coordinator Rachel Farron says the population carries a low biological susceptibility to bird flu, but still faces a high national risk score due to ongoing detections spreading across wild bird populations. Ms. Farron says the birds have started to form larger flocks after a later than usual fledging and are not likely in frequent contact with water bodies in coastal areas.
6: Because the red tails are terrestrial, they don't have the behaviours that cause a high spread of the disease, so they're not feeding in water. They do flock, but because they're flocking in drier environments, it's less likely to spread between the birds.
1: And taking a look at today's weather, partly cloudy with a very high chance of showers, most likely in the late morning and afternoon. Robe, Bordertown, Keith, Kingston, Port Macdonald and Millicent 15, Narracourt, Beachport, Penola and Padthaway 14, and Mount Gambier 13. ABC News.
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0: Marta Curry, good morning. Southeast is 7:35 on your Wednesday morning. Hello, thank you very much for your company. Good morning to those on the text line this morning. Willie at Willaluka saying, good morning, Beck. Very pleased to know that our elected member, Jason Virgo, is listening to the ABC. He must surely be the only One Nation politician that is currently interacting with the ABC across Australia. And Willie voting for Peter Frampton today in Select Your Version. We are pitching to you the song choice of Baby I Love Your Way, originally released by Peter Frampton, covered by the band The Big Mountain. It's a good one. Take a listen this morning. The original.

0: Who does it best? Let us know your thoughts. 1300 476 222. Good morning to Darren at Wins Coonawarra as well, texting in with 1.5 mil in his rain gauge. Now, in a wide-ranging conversation, the Police Commissioner Grant Stevens said it's incumbent upon the police force to consider its own interactions with Helena Wright as it continues to investigate the murder-suicide off Port Mac in July. We'll hear what our local police superintendent has to say on this next. First, though, let's check in with the Bureau of Meteorology. Our forecaster this morning is Kate Doyle. Morning, Kate.
1: Good morning. How's it going?
0: Well, thank you. I can see sun struggling to peek through the very grey clouds in Mount Gambier this morning. What's in store for us?
1: Look, similar conditions through most of the day today. We are seeing the wake of the cold front, which managed to make its way through yesterday. So still some patchy showers making their way through. Should be some patches of sunshine, though, between those clouds. Most likely to see those showers as we go through the late morning and into the afternoon. But as I say, fairly patchy and not expecting too much in them. We're only talking broadly 1 to 5 millimetres potentially around to the southeast. We do still have a strong wind warning in place for both the upper southeast coast and the lower southeast coast, with those winds still causing need for attention as we go through the day. So the lower southeast coastal waters, we've got those winds west to southwesterly, 20 to 25 knots. Excuse me, reaching up to 30 knots as we go through this morning. Seas 1.5 to 2 metres, and that swell is a southwesterly at 4 to 5 metres. So certainly still a bit of weather around as we see the wake of this cold front having made its way through. As far as what that means for our temperatures, fairly cool. So Mount Gambier expecting a top of 13 degrees today, Robe a top of 15, Coonawarra and Narracourt both expecting tops of 14 degrees today, Bordertown a top of 15, and Keith also expecting a top of 15 degrees today.
0: So, Wendy, is it looking to stick around in terms of those showers tomorrow?
1: Look, we do still have the potential for some showers around tomorrow, but it is expected to be less. As we continue to see this cold front make its way further east and the next high-pressure system pushing its way in. So we will still be seeing those winds coming from a broadly west-southwesterly direction across the next couple of days as that high-pressure system pushes in. So we certainly could still see a shower or two coming across onto the coast. Not expected those totals to be heavy, though. So we're only talking a millimetre or so, just a little bit of drizzle really around as we go through Thursday and Friday, reducing to only a very slight chance of a shower or two by the time we get to the weekend with that high pressure system pushing through. So looking like a generally settled and a bit more sunshine making its way through by the time we get to the end of the weekend.
0: Yeah, I was going to say, we were hoping for some sunshine over the weekend. We were told to wait for the weekend. That's still on the cards, hopefully.
1: Look, it's certainly looking more settled, even if there is still a few clouds around. By the second half of the weekend, it is looking like we should get a little bit more sunshine making its way through.
0: All right, Kate, and you've already covered the coastline with that strong wind warning, but that should all be easing off by tomorrow.
1: We are expecting conditions to keep easing as we go through the next few days. So we do expect those warnings to have been lifted by the time we get to tomorrow. But as always, make sure you keep across them before heading out on the water.
0: Kate Doyle, we appreciate your time. Thank you.
1: Thank you.
0: Kate Doyle, our forecaster with the Bureau of Meteorology this morning.

0: That is Matt Taylor with I Remember When I Was Young. That was released in 1973 from the album Straight As I Die. Now, you're on ABC Southeast. It is 16 minutes to 8 this morning. Now, you may have been hearing South Australia's police chief saying he wants the force to reflect frankly on the circumstances leading up to the murder-suicide involving Helena Wright and her infant son and toddler daughter at the end of July at Port Macdonald, saying police must ask themselves, did we get it right? In an interview with ABC News, Commissioner Stevens said whilst he could not disclose the content of that interaction, he could confirm that Miss Wright was spoken to by a police officer the day before her death. So what now? We're joined in the studio this morning for our regular police update with our Limestone Coast officer in charge, Superintendent Trent Cox. Superintendent, thanks for your time in the studio today.
1: You're welcome.
0: Now, what do you make of the Commissioner's comments?
1: Look, it is not unusual for SAPOL to conduct reviews following any critical incident, which is exactly what we were dealing with on the day, on the 27th. So he's not saying anything that is unusual in this circumstance. We're in a constant state of review in SAPOL to understand where we can improve, whether there are any gaps in our service delivery. Nothing should be read into that comment other than it's part of what we do as a modern progressive organisation. Is to review our practice.
0: Do you agree with his questioning?
1: 100% I agree with the Commissioner, yeah.
0: What would you like to see happen now?
1: What I'd like to see happen is a lot of the community chatter that's going on social media to stop, and I know that's probably pie in the sky thinking, but where there are gaps in information that the community's not in possession of, for that to be filled with the rubbish that we're seeing out there helps nobody, and it's incredibly distressing, I'm sure, for Mr. Wright and the extended family.
0: Is there a concern that the community is jumping to conclusions, seeking to lay blame, seek answers?
1: Yeah, it is a concern that a lot of the information that's being peddled around social media, for example, is completely without basis. And look, we understand the community's need for information, but we have a duty and a moral obligation and a legislative obligation to the coroner to ensure only factual information is provided. Compilation of that information takes time. You can think of these investigations a little bit like an iceberg. You know, you see the public event that occurs and the police response, but what sits beneath the waterline like an iceberg is so much effort and work that has to be done to build the brief that goes to the coroner.
0: Do you expect there to be further updates to the community on this case? Will more information be given?
1: That's not for me to say. I would expect that it's potentially, yes, going to happen. As we get information that is suitable for release, that'll be a decision by others. But, you know, we're not hiding anything. It's just a confidential brief at this stage, and our commitment is to the coroner.
0: Do you think there could be or will be changes to policing locally if it's recommended?
1: Any of those recommendations that come out of a review are usually system-wide. There's nothing to suggest anything at the moment that is unique to Limestone Coast. It was just a tragedy that happened to occur in Limestone Coast.
0: Mm. Now, Superintendent, can you update us on any of the search efforts that may still be ongoing?
1: There were a group of 7 water operations members that came down last Thursday to conduct a dive. They conducted 3 dives before the weather stopped that effort. Unfortunately, they were not able to find Lewis. And the grim reality is that he is unlikely now ever to be found. But there are no ongoing search efforts, formal search efforts at the moment.
0: So that has now officially wrapped up. There will be no more what shoreline searches as well?
1: No, they wrapped up weekend before last. It doesn't mean that, you know, from time to time we might not get called to investigate something that may have washed up, because material can wash up at any time. But for now, no, there's no formal search effort underway.
0: Now, when this first came to light, you were asking for the public's assistance in providing any sort of video evidence, mm-hmm. dash cam footage that may have been from the day of the event. Mm-hmm. Have any members of the public assisted the police with this?
1: I'm not privy to that information, but that's an open timeline. We don't put an end date on that. Anyone that does have it is welcome to provide it to us.
0: So still looking for dash cam footage from around that area on the 27th?
1: Correct.
0: All right, and they can head online to do that or into the police station?
1: Yeah, we don't care how we get the information, but Crime Stoppers is the easiest way to do it, or drop in and see us.
0: Yeah. Now, speaking of what's been going on in the community, is the family still gaining support from police?
1: Yeah, we've got a CIB member who's assigned as a family liaison, so any of the contact with the family is through that member, so that remains ongoing.
0: Yeah, have you seen the online donation page that's been set up for the family?
1: I have not, no, but I'm pleased that they're getting support from the community as well.
0: Mm. Now, whilst we've got you, Superintendent, in the studio, let's move on to some other matters that have been going on, keeping police busy indeed. Two people were arrested after detonators were found in Kingston. What is going on there?
1: We attended for another matter. We'd had information from a variety of sources that led us to that address in search for a person of interest. We did locate him there, and he was arrested for some offences against for breaches of firearms prohibition order. But while we were there, we had pre-planned to have a gun detection dog assist us from Adelaide. That dog gave an indication to some parts of the property where some detonators were found. Now, we weren't there looking for detonators. It was a fortuitous find. So we made that as safe as possible and called in the experts from Adelaide from our explosives coordination section, who rendered the scene safe, and we seized those detonators and they were taken back to Adelaide.
0: Can you tell us what led police to that scene initially?
1: It was information that about a person of interest that we were looking for who was wanted on these firearm prohibition order offences. We suspected he may have been in possession of a firearm or firearm-related components, and that led us there. And like I said, the detonators were a fortuitous find.
0: Is there any valid reason to have this type of material, gunpowder, on your property?
1: Only if you're licensed, which he wasn't, and neither was the other person that we arrested. So, detonators have a commercial application, of course, but you just can't walk into Bunnings and buy them off the shelf.
0: Is there a concern of links with organised crime after this discovery?
1: There's no information to suggest that this is in any way related to organised crime.
0: Do police expect to be making any further arrests from this incident?
1: We're not seeking anyone else in regards to the firearms prohibition order or the detonators, no. But what did arise as a result of further inquiries was a search of another address where we located around about 3 kilos of dried cannabis. So one thing leads to another and you keep chasing rabbits down holes and you never know what you're going to find.
0: Mm. Now, Superintendent, as well, any updates on the Cape Jaffa boat fire that happened, back in May? A boat was lit on fire in the marina, allegedly.
1: Yep. We have an active investigation going on. Currently pursuing some lines of inquiry, and that has progressed. It's certainly not a cold case. I'll go back to the iceberg analogy. There is a ton of work going on in the background, and just because something hasn't been released publicly by no means is an indication that nothing's happening. So we're pursuing those lines of inquiry, which are currently outside of Limestone Coast. We're hopeful of having some traction on that very shortly.
0: Mm. Do you expect to make an arrest?
1: We'd like to. You know, this is deliberately lit from all the indications, so we want to bring whoever that was to face the courts.
0: Mm. As well, the shadow fleets have been in the region. What's been the response from the community on that?
1: A great deal of interest. You know, there's probably some car nuts out there that think these shadow fleets are a bit bit sexier than your average fleet, but they serve a specific purpose. So for those who haven't seen the media release or seen the fleets, they're a series of marked police cars, but they've got more subtle markings.
0: Very grey.
1: Yeah, very grey, but at night time when they're illuminated, they do reflect like a traditional fleet, but in the daytime they're a bit more shadowy, as per the name. So they were down here. We had a group from Adelaide came down with two of them. Excuse me, I just got a cough.
0: Yeah, we do appreciate the Superintendent has been ill and he's joining us today despite coming back off of that illness, so we do appreciate the time.
1: Apologies. They came down for a four-day period last week with two of the shadow fleets, and some of the stats are quite staggering. 294 alcotests conducted, 168 oral fluid samples tested. We issued 129 traffic infringement notices, dozens and dozens of defects. One person was arrested, seven reported, three vehicles impounded, 41 instant license disqualifications were issued. So they do come down and go through the place like a dose of salts in support of our local police and traffic police, but yeah, there was a lot of interest in the shadow fleets.
0: Yeah, good to see, and very effective indeed. Superintendent, we'll let you go, rest your throat, feel better. Thank you very much for your time.
1: Thank you.
0: That is the Superintendent Trent Cox, the officer in charge for the Limestone Coast Police. We understand these conversations that we've been having this morning aren't easy for everyone to hear. Lifeline is there for you, 13 11 14. 1-800-RESPECT is also a national helpline, 1-800-737-732. As the Superintendent has said previously, take care of yourselves. Make sure you're checking in on those around you in the community.
2: Every community has stories worth sharing. ABC Your Say is your chance to join the conversation. 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

Morning, Southeast. It is 8:30 on your Wednesday morning. Hello. Thank you very much for your company today. Now, being cared for properly at any stage of your life, it is incredibly important. But end-of-life care is especially so. That is why the Commonwealth has granted Flinders University more than $4 million to expand education and training for that care across two different projects. I know it's something our local area is very, very passionate about indeed in terms of improving the local service. You'll find out more on those projects and why they're important coming up in this next half hour. And coming up, we'll continue to explore the South Australian Living Artists Month, the discussions. Today, we hear from the Kingston District Council for all of the information on the pop-up gallery opening early next week and what visitors can expect from our local artists. Is it something you look forward to every single year? Is it something you've contributed to before? We'd love to hear from you. 0467 922 783 1300 476 222. Tell us about your Sala events and how you are getting involved yourself. Keen to hear your votes in today's Select Your Version as well. We're pitching to you the song Baby I Love Your Way, originally by Peter Frampton, covered by the band Big Mountain. Before the 8 o'clock AM news break, we have the Superintendent Trent Cox in the studio. He added his vote for the original version by Peter Frampton. Take a listen. The

0: Which version do you like best? The winning song will be played out before 10 o'clock this morning. 1-300-476-222-0467-922-783. First, though, let's check the latest in local news with Josh Bryan. Morning, Josh.
1: Good morning, Beck. Police say efforts to recover the body of an infant boy who died in a suspected murder-suicide at Port McDonnell have concluded, with his body unlikely to ever be found. Limestone Coast Officer in Charge Superintendent Trent Cox says seven divers conducted three dives last week but were not able to find him. He says police will still respond to reports of material washing up, but the ongoing search has ceased.
2: The grim reality
1: in a suspected murder-suicide at Port McDonnell have concluded, with his body unlikely to ever be found. Limestone Coast Officer in Charge Superintendent Trent Cox says seven divers conducted three dives last week but were not able to find him. He says police will still respond to reports of material washing up, but the ongoing search has ceased.
2: The grim reality is that he is unlikely now ever to be found. But there are no ongoing search efforts, formal search efforts at the moment.
1: If you or someone you know needs help, you can call Lifeline on 13 11 14. A Flinders University expert says the health system needs better training when it comes to end-of-life care. The university has received more than $4 million in federal government funding to continue its end-of-life essentials program in hospitals and to extend it to general practitioners. Senior lecturer Caroline Phelan says GPs play a larger role in end-of-life care in regional areas than in major cities. Dr. Phelan says it's an important area that doesn't get enough attention. And the recovery program monitoring the southeastern red-tailed black cockatoo is cautiously optimistic about the overall impacts of H5N1 bird flu among the endangered birds. Coordinator Rachel Farron says the population carries a low biological susceptibility to bird flu, but still faces a high national risk score due to ongoing detection spreading across wild bird populations. Ms. Farron says the birds have started to form larger flocks after a later than usual fledging and are not likely to be in frequent contact with water bodies in coastal areas. And there'll be more news at 9.
0: Thank you very much, Josh. This was literally something we were talking about yesterday on the breakfast program about vaccinations mm-hmm. for birds as we see bird flu, of course, very much wreaking havoc across our nation. So the government has announced it will roll out a vaccine against the deadly H5N1 bird flu in priority for native species in captivity. So we reached out to ZooSA to see if they could comment on it. They directed us to PIRZA and the Department for Environment and Water. So it's going to be very interesting to see how it trickles down to all the different states and territories, who's doing these vaccination trials, where they're going to be rolled out, how they're going to be rolled out.
1: Yeah, I think that's a big thing to me. I know it's been a lot of the conversations that you've

0: been trying to have over the past few days is just how this is going to work, you know. Obviously wild bird populations is hard to track down and hard to monitor.
1: Stay there, yeah, I'll exactly. be back in 4 weeks.
0: And be like, have you had a vaccine before? Is this your second dose? Is this your booster? So how they're going to make that all work is obviously going to be a really complicated and an interesting process to see. But just as a base sort of idea, the idea that, you know, this might help save, you know, endangered bird populations possibly from extinction or at least becoming critically endangered, I think is a very positive thing to be hearing. So wait to see some more detail around it, but it seems like for bird lovers, good news at this point.
1: Yeah, indeed. If you do want to find out more information on this, there are plenty of sort of podcast snippets. There's a 24-minute recap from Australia Wide that you can listen to online talking about how the government will roll out the vaccine. A lot of professors from the University of Queensland joining that conversation. And then as well, the interesting conversation turning towards Indigenous rangers. There'll be 96 Indigenous protected areas across Australia, perhaps using them and how they'll be on the front line of bird flu detection and potentially this vaccination program as well. So, yeah, interesting to see how this develops in our nation, but great to see that there has been activity and movement on this.
0: It's good to have something to provide some hope.
1: Yeah,
0: because
1: indeed.
0: It feels like it's been so... so dark what we've been hearing about it. So finally something that, you know, hopefully will bring some good.
1: Indeed. Josh, thank you very much.
0: Thank you.
1: Josh Bryan in the studio with your news update there this morning. Hello to Karen Hatherley texting in saying, good morning, 42 millimetres in the gauge since Friday morning. The ground is very wet underfoot. Great to hear it. Thank you, Karen. And hello to Brian on the text line, voting for the cover, definitely, please. Thank you very much, Brian. Keep your votes coming for Select Your Version today. 0467 922 783 1300 476 222.
2: ABC Southeast weather update.
1: A partly cloudy day forecast around the region today. A very high chance of showers, although the Bureau was saying not a lot expected in it. Potentially just around 1 to 5 millimetres. 15 degrees the tops for Millicent, Robe, Kingston, Keith and Bordertown. 14 degrees the forecast high for Penola, Coonawarra and Narracourt. Mount Gambier will reach 13 degrees. A cloudy day across the coastline, a medium chance of showers, most likely in the morning and afternoon tomorrow. In the Western District of Victoria today, cloudy with a very high chance of showers. Daytime maximum temperatures around 13 degrees. Take note, there is a strong wind warning today across both the upper and lower southeast coastline and across the west coast in Victoria. That is currently forecast to sort of die down by tomorrow, but definitely check back in and just confirm that. Showers in Adelaide, 15 degrees the tops there. Showers or a shower or two forecast for Melbourne, 15 degrees the tops in the city as well.
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1: It's 22 minutes to 9 on ABC Southeast this morning. Now, two grants totaling $4.2 million have been secured by Flinders University to expand education and training initiatives that strengthen end-of-life care across acute, primary, aged and community care settings. Through the National Palliative Care Projects Program, renewed funding has been made available for the end-of-life essentials for acute hospitals, which is now in its 10th year. Funding has also been given to a new project, End of Life Essentials for General Practice, which has been established off the back of the other program's progress to provide education, resources and access for GPs across Australia. Flinders-based Dr. Caroline Phelan is one of the chief investigators on both projects. She spoke to our reporter Sam Bradbrook earlier about what the funding will now allow them to do.
5: The Commonwealth Government funds national palliative care projects, and we've been successful at being refunded for end-of-life essentials acute hospitals, and so that project is moving into its 10th year of funding. And the end-of-life essentials for acute hospitals focuses on training healthcare professionals working in acute hospitals across Australia to deliver better, safer end-of-life care. But we've also been successful at getting another grant for general practice, so end-of-life essentials for general practice, which is going to focus on providing free online education for general practitioners across Australia.
2: We'll start with that new project. Why do you feel it's important to have this project set up for general practitioners to learn more about end-of-life care?
5: General practitioners are an incredibly important part of the healthcare system, but they receive such limited training in end-of-life care. They're a group of healthcare professionals who are incredibly important and incredibly busy, and so they don't have a lot of time to attend conferences or face-to-face training. So our project will provide small modular education that can be accessed from anywhere and provides current evidence-based clinical practice to GPs to provide end-of-life care. I think one of the interesting things about general practitioners in Australia is a lot of our general practitioners, particularly those working in rural and regional Australia, are often trained overseas, and so they have a variable access to training around end-of-life and palliative care in their undergraduate courses. And so many of them come to Australia with limited training and then have to work in areas where they have limited support. So there are not a lot of palliative care services, specialist palliative care services in the country. There's not a lot of services that provide inreach into regional and rural remote areas. So everybody working in that environment, all healthcare professionals, need to be able to deliver care. And so it's really important that they have access to free online education that they can access when and wherever they are.
2: I think we typically think of doctors and particularly GPs of helping people with their health and getting better. Mm-hmm. But has there been a gap in, that end-of-life care, which is, I guess as the saying goes, it's one of the certainties. But is there a gap in education so far for GPs?
5: Yeah, look, I think there's a gap for everyone. And I think it's really important that when you train to become a healthcare professional, whether you're a GP or a nurse or, a physio, you're training to get people better. That's why people do it. So when you come to end-of-life care or palliative care, it's the sort of the job that everybody does, but you don't get a lot of training in. And our universities that train our healthcare professionals don't spend a lot of time with our undergraduates working in that space. People often, I think it's normal for most of us not to want to talk about death and dying. It's not a particularly happy topic. Most people want to sort of deny that it's ever going to happen to them. So when you become a healthcare professional or a GP, it's natural to not want to spend a lot of time focused on that. But as you say, it happens to all of us and we need to be prepared. And I think particularly in rural and regional areas, we do see the general practitioner having a big role to play in managing people's chronic conditions and their life-limiting conditions. And so it's really important that they have access to resources, they have access to tools and toolkits that they can use to help them do their job better.
2: Looking now to the program that's been running for a little while now, the End of Life Essentials program for hospitals, what have you been able to, achieve in the past decade being able to run that program and maybe how's it grown across that time?
5: Yeah, look, we've certainly seen it grows and it continues to grow. We've had over nearly 56,000 healthcare professionals complete our training from every state and territory, health departments, private hospitals, community hospitals, regional and rural remote areas. It's interesting, our program covers a lot of different topics, and so, things like how to communicate better with families and patients, how to work together as a team, how to take care of yourself as well, how to do the job itself of caring for somebody who's at the end of their life. We have nearly 26,000 people who sign up to our monthly newsletter, and we're able to give them updates on best practice and updates on evidence about care, which is really good. But the feedback we get is phenomenal. People email us all the time saying, their practice has changed, their ability to do their job is so much better, they feel more confident, they feel much better at being able to deliver the care that people need, which is really lovely. And moving into the next phase of our project, we're really excited about some of the new technology we're going to be engaging with to help people learn how to do their job better.
2: Just finally, you know, we kind of touched on it earlier, but why do you think this end-of-life education is so important, whether you're a GP or working in a hospital?
5: Look, I think the reality is that, you know, everybody dies, and it's something that happens across every part of our health system. And, you know, we would love to be able to say that when you go to hospital, everything's going to be fine, but it isn't. And I think it's really important that we provide people with the training that they can access that is of high quality so they can do their job better. I think one of the best things that we can do and one of the greatest things that we can do as healthcare professionals is provide people with comfort and care at the end of their life. And I think that's been a real challenge for a number of people. We get very caught up in our day-to-day and doing the tasks and the jobs, keeping people well and keeping better and getting out of hospital and getting on. And so when we need to use those skills that come when we are dying, when we're looking after people who are dying, it can be really challenging if you don't have the training that you need. And we're not seeing that training being delivered in an easy way across Australia. So that's why End of Life Essentials came about. Free online education that is able to be accessed no matter where the person is to get the training is so important and has made such a difference to many people's lives.
1: That is Flinders-based Dr. Caroline Phelan there, the chief investigators on both of these projects, speaking to our reporter Sam Brabrook there. So great to see that this money will go very far indeed in terms of upskilling those dealing with end-of-life care services. This is Benson Boone with Beautiful Things. It's 14 minutes to 9.

0: These beautiful things that I've got.
1: Benson Boone, the American singer-songwriter from Washington State, he rose to fame through social media. He became a global star with the chart-topping hit Beautiful Things. He's known for his soaring vocals and emotionally charged pop songs. He wrote that for his debut album, Fireworks and Rollerblades. The song reached number one in 19 countries, including here in Australia, across the UK, Canada, New Zealand, France, Germany, Croatia and Ireland. He is touring in November of this year. He's going to have shows in Brisbane, Melbourne and Sydney.
2: You're with Beck Bird on ABC Southeast SA.
1: Well, local works by local artists. That is what the South Australian Living Artists Festival is all about. And for the Kingston District Council's Flora, Fauna, Water event, the community is invited to see our environment and its creatures through new eyes. Kristen Wilkes is a Community Development Officer with the Kingston District Council. Kristen, good morning to you. Thank you very much for your time today.
3: Good morning. How are you going?
1: Well, thank you. So why did you decide to do a pop-up for SALA this year?
3: Well, this is actually, I think, the fifth exhibition that we've done for the SALA Festival over the years. So, yeah, it's a really great opportunity for our local community and particularly our local artist community to show their works in a free environment pop-up gallery at our local town hall.
1: So what's got into it this year? You're gearing up for the installation this week ahead of the opening night on Sunday?
3: Absolutely, yes. On to it today. I think we've probably got about 20 local artists at the moment, as well as a really big student contingent from the local school and also the ELC here, the kindergarten, which is absolutely fantastic. So, yeah, I've got a really busy day today, which is great.
1: So what kind of art has been registered for this event?
3: Yeah, it's really mixed, and which makes the exhibition really interesting. There's acrylic, there's photography from some really fantastic local photographers. We also have some great steel sculptures from a local artist called John Scott. We've got Jojo Spook with her ghost nets, Delphine Allett, who's a really well-known local Kingston artist as well. So, yeah, watercolour, textiles, you name it. Yeah, we've got something for everyone this year.
1: Have you put anything in yourself?
3: Look, I would love to put something in myself, but I think I'm better behind the scenes, probably doing the setup rather than producing.
1: Now, the natural coastal environment and its creatures is the inspiration. Do you think this event has come at a bit of a poignant time for our environment?
3: I think so, yeah, particularly, you know, given everything around the coastal issues that Kingston has, you know, also with bird flu too. So, yeah, I think the theme is really very important this year and, yeah, on topic.
1: How do you think people are interpreting it? Without giving too much away, what are you seeing?
3: Well, I think probably much more of a happier type vibe to those elements. But, yeah, lots of natural works. I haven't seen any of the student works yet, so I'm really interested to see what the kids at the local school have done based around that theme. But, yeah, no, I think it'll be a really positive, uplifting exhibition.
1: What does SALA do for local artists? You've mentioned obviously collaboration with schools, the ELC, but what does it mean for artists who maybe might not have the confidence to go and try and garner their own exhibition at a gallery?
3: Yeah, I think Kingston is, you know, it's not a very big community here. And I know that there are people here that are creative and want to do works and show their works. And this just provides that free space, great, safe environment for them to put their works up. No judgment. So, yeah, I think it's just a really good opportunity to help them also connect with other local artists too. So, yeah, it's really important that we keep these types of things happening within our town. And also, it's not just Kingston artists. We have Limestone Coast artists as well.
1: Yeah, indeed. Kristen, tell us what's planned for this Sunday.
3: So Sunday we have opening from 4 till 6 on Sunday. So everybody welcome. It's free to attend. It's free for the artists to exhibit as well. So, yeah, come down, have a look. Some pieces are for sale. So if you're in the market, by all means, we'll put a dot on there for you if you're interested. But, yeah, really great opportunity to come have a look to see what people have done.
1: And then when will the gallery be running until?
3: So we'll have the gallery open all week. So at the Meet, Make, Create space at the Kingston District Hall, open from 10 a.m. every day.
1: Beautiful. Kristen, thank you very much. You have a lovely opening night on Sunday. Thanks for your time.
3: That's okay. Thanks very much.
1: That is Kristen Wilkes there, the Community Development Officer with the Kingston District Council. So the opening night this Sunday, as Kristen said, 4pm till 6pm, and then the gallery running Monday through till Friday, the 21st, from 10am till 2pm. It is entirely free for you to go along and put your art in there. The community being invited to share their creativity and come along to the opening night indeed. And you can visit the Sala Festival website for an extended list of all of the events registered across the Limestone Coast. A lot is going on.

Flashdance. What a feeling from the Flashdance soundtrack. It was written by Irene and some other co-writers for the film in 1983. It was released as a part of Cara's second album, What a Feeling, in November of 1983 as well. It won Best Original Song at the 1983 Academy Awards, and Irene Cara won the Grammy Award for Best Female Pop Vocal Performance at the 84 Awards Ceremony. You're on ABC Southeast this morning, looking for your votes in today's Select Your Version. Take a listen. The

0: Shower 16. Adelaide showers, a top of 15 degrees. It's currently 10. Tomorrow, a shower or two, 16. Friday, cloudy, 17. ABC News.
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2: Marta Curry, good morning, Southeast. It is 9:05 on your Wednesday morning. Sunshine finally breaking across the cloud cover in Mount Gambier, at least this morning. Looks to be a beautiful day out there, perhaps a bit frosty taking its time to warm up and defrost this morning. Now it's time to check in with the men's sheds in our region and see what's been keeping them busy in this next half hour. We're taking a trip up to the Keith area to hear from a man who's created what is quite possibly the most impressive souped-up jazzy chainsaw I've ever heard of in my life. He's built a very special chainsaw recently involving a V8 car engine. If you missed this on your local rural report earlier this morning, we'll bring that story to you as well. It is incredibly impressive indeed. And yesterday it saw emergency services and local groups gathering at Wollunda for the Emergency Services Raw Connecting Expo at Wollunda. It was all about bringing emergency services, those living with disability in our community, all under one roof to start connections, conversations and build community understanding of how people live with disability in our community and how it may impact them during emergency situations. I went along. It was a very interesting. Need a lot of interest and love towards the South Australian Police car that was actually parked in the Wollunda basketball area. Very interesting indeed. A lot of people wanting to possibly press all the buttons, and I'm pretty sure they're allowed to. It was a lot of fun for those who went along to see the police car there and the police officers in attendance. Lots of other emergency services there as well. We'll talk to you about that after 9:30 this morning. Happy to hear from you at any point on the program. 0467 922 783. As I say, you're still feeling a little bit chilly out there. Feels like you're waking up to just 5 degrees this morning at Narracourt. Feels like it's just 6.7 degrees right now at Mount Gambier. So go and find a spot of sunshine and stand in it. It's currently 11.1 degrees in Mount Gambier right now. Not far off our high for today, unfortunately. Mount Gambier is reaching just 13 degrees. 14 degrees the tops for Penola, Coonawarra and Narracourt today. 15 degrees the tops if you're in Millicent, Robe, Kingston, Keith and Bordertown. A partly cloudy day forecast with a very high chance of showers. Not much in them though, about 1 to 5 millimetres forecast by the Bureau earlier this morning. Tomorrow again we'll see a medium chance of showers. Cloudy the forecast across the Thursday, Friday and Saturday, but getting sunny on Sunday. There's a strong wind warning in place across the upper and lower southeast coastline today. That is also in place across the west coast of Victoria, so take note of that. Partly cloudy is the situation across the waters, an 80% chance of showers. 15 degrees the tops in Adelaide and Melbourne today.

0: Sugar. Watermelon Sugar by Harry Styles. That was a huge hit for him. Very good in terms of getting global airplay. It spent multiple consecutive weeks at number one on mainstream pop and adult radio charts internationally. You're on ABC Southeast, where it's 11 minutes past nine this morning. Peter Hennis is a local Men's Shed member himself and our local Shed correspondent. Peter, thank you for coming into the studio this morning.
1: Good morning, Beck. Good morning, listeners.
0: So, first of all, a bit of change going on at the Mount Gambier Men's Shed. So you're going to be switching up the hours that you're open?
1: Yes. We had a meeting yesterday and it was decided that the Mount Gambier Men's Shed is going to open from 10 o'clock to 2 o'clock on a Saturday. This is in line with some...
0: Local need.
1: Putting in requests and so forth. So we're going to give it a try and see how it goes.
0: Brilliant. Hopefully you'll open up literally the shed doors to those who work during the week.
1: Yes, that's the whole idea of it, yeah. Open it up to them so they can come and join us and also for people to pick things up if they need to.
0: Yeah, brilliant. So just to remind us again, on those weekends on Saturdays, what time will it be open?
1: 10 o'clock until 2 o'clock.
0: Fantastic. Now, as well, some very sad news. You lost one of your members recently.
1: Yeah, one of our members passed away just recently. Jim has been a member of the Shed for 9.5 years after relocating from Whyalla, and I think he had 2 or 3 years up there as well. So it's left a heavy feeling in the shed. There's a lot of people that, associated with him. And he will be dearly missed.
0: Will you be doing anything to remember him by?
1: We've got a plaque made up that is going above the lathe that he used to work on all the time. And it'll be called Jim's Corner. So, yeah.
0: Very good indeed. Now, the government officials paying visits?
1: Yeah, we had a visit from both local parliament members, both Travis and Tony. They came in and had the opportunity to see what we were doing. Tony's put in a request for some toys for his appeal that he runs, so that's another job that's got to be done. Both members had a morning tea at the shed, and all things are going for them. And
0: were you able to advocate just how important of a space the men's shed are for regional communities with that connection?
1: We got one fella there that's in a wheelchair who's had a stroke, and Tony seen him sitting there and said, and he was sitting there painting one of the toys, and he turned to the president and said, well, that's exactly what men's sheds are all about.
0: Indeed, so very important. You've also seen some new members being welcomed.
1: Yeah, we've seen a few new members come into the shed of late, and we've had one who is, we're sort of going multicultural now, because we've had a Pakistani fella turn up, and everyone's fitting in with him very well, and he's learning one of the machines there, and so that'll go on further. And we've got an African fella has turned up, and he's gone on a holiday, and once he returns, he'll be coming back into the shed as well.
0: So

0: it's an area of the community perhaps you haven't been able to reach as effectively previously, you know, the migrant multicultural community, hoping to...
1: Well, we haven't actually tried. We sort of leave it up to the people to turn up. But if we get a few of them in there, well, then they'll spread the word and maybe a few others will turn up.
0: Yeah. Great to see the welcomed response there. So what else have you been approached for recently?
1: Resthaven have approached us recently, and they've asked us to make a couple of raised garden beds that are wheelchair friendly. So instead of being a square box, we've put a tapered bottom on it. It's the people at Resthaven can actually grow some veggies and whatever if they wish to. So, as a result, we've ended up with another couple to do as well.
0: Good to hear. Some more orders for your outdoor barbecue tables as well?
1: Yeah, we've got 10 outdoor barbecue tables on order at the moment as for a local community group. We're also doing Jack and Jill seats out there if anyone's interested. And, in the general public and organisations, and they can come into the shed on a Tuesday, Wednesday or Thursday between 9 o'clock and 12 noon.
0: Mm. Now let's head on to Robe. They have helped out someone who sadly passed there as well recently.
1: Yeah, they had an older member of the community had passed away, and he did a lot of... He was actually born in Robe, from what I've understood, and he went to the local school there. Now, on his property, he had 5 multi-grafted apple trees that he'd done himself, and they had all these different varieties of apples on there.
0: Wow.
1: So the shed was asked to move them. Because the people that moved in there didn't want that sort of thing in their properties. So they picked them up and moved them to the local road primary school to where the gentleman went. So they'll be in good use for the kids at the school.
0: Mm. And the ladies are still at large at Kingston?
1: Yeah, the ladies, they're loving their Tim Tam Tuesday. Apparently they look forward to that every week. There's lots of projects over there being made. Some of the ladies are making coasters for, putting their drinks and so forth on. One lady's even doing her own rocking chair and revamping it and so forth and getting it up and going. And another lady is making herself a large clock. So these ladies over there are very... handy.
0: Mm. Now let's head over to Millicent, a bit of a focus on mental health and suicide prevention recently.
1: Yeah, well, as we spoke about last time, was Mental Health Week and so forth back then. And on the 20th of last month, they had a group of people come in, talk about suicide prevention and all that sort of stuff. On the 31st and the 1st of October, the shed will be holding a model railway exhibition over at the Millicent Civic and Arts Centre. And also, I'm told to mention that the veggie garden is producing well with cabbages and beans.
0: Cabbages in vogue at the moment. Mm. Did you hear that? It's been named the vegetable of the year.
1: Is
0: so
1: it?
0: Lucky them indeed.
1: I didn't get any of them in. I've picked my cauliflower and my broccoli's not far to go. So.
0: Oh, lovely. Oh, we've had some fresh batches of pumpkin ourselves, so very lucky indeed. All right, Port Mac, what's going on down
1: there? They're still producing kindling for the winter at $9 a bag, or $10 a bag if you go to the local shop, I believe. One member is making small picket fences that he can put around his garden to like an edging type thing. And another is making reindeer out of branches.
0: Mm, that'll be fun
1: indeed.
0: That'll
1: be interesting.
0: Christmas time. Tintinara, does the kettle ever get switched off at Tintinara?
1: I don't think the kettle gets turned off at Tintinara. They're going all the time up there. I understand one of the members up there is actually quite ill at the moment, so hopefully he'll come good. He's been the bloke that I talk to quite often.
0: Hopefully lots of community support wrapping around them then. Yeah.
1: And, yeah, people in the Mount know him. Actually, he played local football, Tank Arthur. He's a little bit crook, so if you know him, send him regards up there. They've done some renovation work to a couple of old rocking chairs up there as well, reupholstered a couple of old chairs at the same time.
0: All right, the Keith's Men Shed, what have they been up to?
1: Keith Men Shed produce raised garden beds up there, but they're having a bit of trouble at the moment because they can't source some of the old iron that they want. So if anybody up there has got any old iron, contact the Keith Men Shed and they'll come and pick it up for them.
0: It's not the only thing they're needing, some community assistance in sourcing.
1: Yeah, the same thing as goes for the stainless steel sinks. Everybody's renovating their houses, or, well, they were. I don't know whether they still are. But if you've got an old sink that you don't need anymore, they use them for the local kindy up there and a few other places and make the mud kitchens for the kids to use.
0: Yeah, they've been doing some odd one-off jobs as well.
1: Yeah, one-off job fixing table legs keeps the guys mentally stimulated. And the last week the shed had an inaugural wellness minibus jolly jaunt trip to diverse places of interest throughout Keith.
0: Yeah, good to hear that indeed. Now, Border Town, we've previously heard about how they were accessing old pallets and cutting them up for kindling. That has done very well for them?
1: That's doing very well for them. It's proving quite profitable up there for them. And they've it's been made easier because the guys have invented a machine that they can cut the pallet up into sizes, put it in there, and it'll cut it up into smaller pieces, break it up into smaller pieces for them. So that saves a lot of time for them. And they've been under pressure for the demand has been going through the roof.
0: Good to hear. A lot of interest still with the leather work that's going on there.
1: Yeah, they've got one gentleman up there that does leather work. So I know it's a bit early, but start thinking about Christmas. If you want wallets, handbags and things like that, get in touch with the men's shed up at Border Town, and even belts, you know, they'll make them for you. And I can guarantee that they're good quality because I used to make them myself at one stage.
0: Now, the sheds up at Border Town, they've also been helping the South Australian Lands Department.
1: Yeah, they've they constructed some fox traps up there on behalf of the Lands Department, and they've been in use in the Murray and the Mallee area and have been successful.
0: Great to see. A red gum picnic table as well?
1: Yeah, two locals have ordered for red gum picnic tables and seats that go with it, and a new one has been done for the health centre up there as well.
0: Great.
1: And that's been delivered.
0: They've been making some coasters.
1: Yeah, they've been providing the Border Town Football Club coasters. And, yeah.
0: They're for guest speakers?
1: Yes.
0: They're going to be in bus?
1: Guest speakers, yes.
0: Yeah, good to see. All right, let's move over to Narracourt this morning. The shed has received a grant.
1: Yeah, they received a $20,000 grant from PIRZA, and this was to build a veranda that goes between their two big sheds that they've got. They were getting wet and everything else, and they also need it for timber storage because there's no room in the actual shed for it.
0: Great to see.
1: So that's all been done now, and they've been doing lots of little projects around town for the local folks, and a number of stationary engines up there are also for sale if people are interested.
0: Very interesting what they're doing for parks and wildlife to be used at Bull Lagoon. What are they doing there?
1: Yeah, they've been making some magpie geese silhouettes.
0: Oh.
1: And these go out to Bull Lagoon, and the whole idea is that they sit them out there. They're a life-size thing, and you sit them out in the middle of the lagoon and attracts the magpie geese in.
0: Fantastic. That would be really good to see. Panola, last but not least, what's going on up there?
1: Panola had a day, had a day where they opened their shed up, and that was to show off their, that was last weekend, and that was to show off the items that they have made and what they have to sell.
0: All right, across the border, sorry, I should not say last but not least, Haywood, what's going on there?
1: The Three Bay Extension has been completed, and on the 14th, the VMSA Roadshow, which is this Friday, rolls into town, and that's the Victorian Men's Shed. All sheds are invited to that one. You just got to let the shed know that it's that you're coming. There's no cost involved in that because Victorian Men's Shed put that on.
0: Yeah.
1: And you know, the food and everything's done. It's just catered for by the shed, so they need some information about that.
0: Yep. Casterton.
1: Casterton Shed is up and going. They're doing restoration work on old chairs, and there are

0: pictures?
1: They've got a person that over there that passed away, and the family came in and asked them if they could do a laser picture of this gentleman.
0: Wow.
1: So they could frame it. And so they do it, they've got it in their CSO. They put it in the frame, and the frame apparently is going to be facing the ocean, because this gentleman apparently, he just loved the ocean and fishing and all that. So that's what they're doing over there.
0: What a lovely thing to have for the family as well. Yeah. That's beautiful. Coleraine, what's going on there?
1: Coleraine have been refurbishing local benches and seats around the town, and a couple of Lutchen chairs have been made up for the arboretum over there at Collar Point. That's a lookout that they've got over there, and a couple of picnic tables have been they've been doing for private people, as and some more Lutchen chairs, and they've got tables if anyone's interested in them.
0: Brilliant. Well, Peter, I think from going around all of the different sheds in the region, I think the number one thing you get the sense of is the community that is built in these men's sheds. And that's the number one most important thing that we are offering men here through these men's sheds in our regional community. So if people are listening and they think they want to join, how can they get in touch?
1: Well, there's a couple of different ways they can do it. They can either ring up, they can ring ABC and they'll pass my number on. But the other one is to go to the AMPSA website, which is the Australian Men's Shed website. Mm. When they go on there, they get a picture of Australia, and they can click on the local area. And that will tell them the sheds that are in that local area and how to get in touch with them.
0: Yeah, it's mensshed.org. So all one word, men's shed. So an S on the end, not men's shed, mensshed.org. Yeah. And then you can click through to find a shed. You'll be able to see how where the locations are nearest to you. And there's normally a number linked to that. If you've missed any of those details, if you don't have the internet, whatever it may be, give us a buzz here at the station, 1300 476 222. We can put you in contact with your local men's shed as quickly as we can. Peter, thank you. Take care of yourself. Good luck to all of the men's sheds. I'm sure they'll be ramping up. And by golly, next time we talk to you, I'm sure we'll be hearing about Christmas toy production, as we already have today.
1: Yeah.
0: Well, lots going on.
1: At the moment, I think we've got around about 130-odd. We're actually slowing down a bit now because most of them have been done.
0: A lot of painting still to come?
1: Painting's done.
0: Whoa.
1: They're all in plastic bags,
0: done.
1: All ready to go.
0: Very good.
1: There's
0: indeed.
1: There's only a few left there to do.
0: Well done. Thank you so much for your time.
1: No worries. Thanks, Beck. Goodbye, listeners.
0: Peter Hennis there, our correspondent, with all of our men's sheds across the region. We love hearing from you. Always keep in touch with us. If you have a project in one of the sheds going on that you'd like us to know about, if it's timely, get in touch at the station 1300 476 222.